من قليل. بس كأنه at the end of a lot of what he went through, فبيقول in Psalm 18 from verse 1, I love you, Lord, my strength. The Lord is my rock, my fortress, and my deliverer. My God is my rock, in whom I take refuge, my shield and the horn of my salvation, my stronghold. I call to the Lord, who is worthy of praise, and I have been saved from my enemies. The cords of death entangled me. The torrents of destruction overwhelmed me. The cords of the grave coiled around me, and the snares of death confronted me. In my distress, I called to the Lord, and I cried to my God for help. From his temple, high in the heavens, from his temple, he heard my voice. My cry came before him into his ears. The earth trembled and quaked like earthquake, and the foundations of the mountains shook, and they trembled because he was angry. Smoke rose from his nostrils, fire from his mouth, burning coals blazed out of it, and he parted, like split the heavens and came down. Dark clouds were under his feet, giving a picture of how God is coming to the rescue of his people. He soared on the wings of the wind in verse 12. Out of the brightness of his presence, the clouds advanced with hailstones and bolts of lightning. The Lord thundered from heaven. The voice of the Most High resounded, and he shot his arrows and scattered the enemies. And then if we go to verse 16, he reached down from on high and took hold of me. If you can just like try to imagine this picture that God is painting of like him splitting the heavens and the clouds, and then this image of his arm, he reached down from on high and took hold of me and drew me out of deep waters. He rescued me from my powerful enemy, from my foes who were, by the way, who were too strong for me. They confronted me in the day of my disaster, but the Lord was my support. He brought me into a spacious place. Naharda, if we can just imagine these words and how يمكن إحنا كلنا مرينا في حاجات صعبة أو يمكن ككنيسة في وقت صعب من قريب, but God is pulling us out and coming to answer and coming to show his amazing power for those that love him. خلينا نبتدي لو تحبوا تقفوا معنا. We're going to start our worship and say, نيجي بنتواضع قدامك ونعلن توبة. توبة meaning we have to also like humble and repent before God. For this is our chance as a group, كجماعة بنيجي, and let's really like mean it. يمكن إحنا we all have stuff in our mind that needs to be and our hearts changed by God alone. فمحدش كبير على ربنا, تعالى ندي الوقت ده لربنا, بنيجي بنتواضع فعلا قدامه.

stored up for those who fear you. How abundant, يعني صورة حاجة overflowing, but he's storing it up for those who fear you. We're going to sing about the goodness of God. It says, I love you, Lord. Your mercy has never, ever failed me.

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Amen. This next song says, I stand amazed. So we're going to have to stay standing. I stand amazed in the presence of Jesus, and we believe his presence is here. I stand in awe of you, God. Tell him these words. Even if you don't know it, try to just sing the words in your heart.

our God. We're going to sing, read a few more verses from the first chapter we were reading in Psalm 18, from verse 25, where it says, in my version here, NIV, to the faithful you show yourself faithful, and to the blameless you show yourself blameless, and to the pure you show yourself pure, and to the devious you show yourself shrewd, to the humble you bring low those whose eyes are haughty. You, Lord, keep my lamp burning. My God turns my darkness into light. With your help, I can advance against a troop. With my God, I can scale a wall. And the last verse says in 30, as for God, his way is perfect. Sometimes we don't understand it, and sometimes it doesn't seem perfect. But his way in the end is the best for us all. This next song says, how great is our God? I'm going to sing it.

next song says, you are worthy of it all. And as we were reading in Psalm 18, when God split, as if split the heavens and parted the clouds and came down to save his people, the saints and the angels all are around our Heavenly Father in heaven, bowing down, worship, saying, worthy, worthy, worthy. And maybe they're watching him come down and save his people, but they're saying at the same time, worthy is the Lamb. Worthy is the Lamb.

0: في اسم المسيح، آمين.
1: Amen. Amen. I want to start my message today with just telling you how much I am thankful for this church. The amount of love that you showed me and my family the moment we came is overwhelming. When I talk to people, it just feels like everyone is part of my family personally. And I just want to let you know I'm so thankful for you. And I love this church, as I'm sure so many of you in this room do. And I feel like we are in a season right now where there is a lot of discussion about our church, how to take care of our church, how to move forward. And again, if you are not regularly part of our church, I pray that God may still speak to you today. But yes, this message is very specifically, I would hope, God-given to speak to us as a community and as a church. I believe that this is a message for all churches, but I hope it's extra potent and extra heavy on our hearts in this room. Because one of the important things I learned in this church is that a lot of us think very differently. Yes? Do we agree? Good. Well, a lot of us think very differently. But you know what I also learned is that the person who is like very left or the person who's very right, they both love this church. And the more intense they are about their opinion, it comes from a place of, I care about my church. It's like if you're on a boat, you have mom, dad, and the kids. The boat is sinking. You're going to have the dad who says, we have to fill the hole so the boat doesn't sink. But you're going to have mom who wants to hold the kids and tells them, it's going to be okay, and comforts them. Is one wrong and one right? No. They are both, and God put those two people together to raise the kids because they both have different jobs and different roles. And I pray that in this season in our church, we learn to listen to one another with compassion, with love, and remind each other that this person I'm talking to loves this church so much that they think it's worth having this conversation. Look, the people who would care the least about the church are the people who are not having conversations at all, who just say, I'm just going to keep quiet and then move on. And that's the thing, is that I thank God for the ones who are passionate among us, truly. And I pray that we would begin to see, like what C.S. Hedy was just saying, that we are a body. And this is actually a message I spoke recently down in our Lighthouse meeting. That we are a body that works together. And you know what's really, really amazing about the human body? Is its ability to move around its resources to heal whatever is broken. If I am really excited about my message and I trip over and I hurt my elbow and I start bleeding, the body starts sending messages saying, hey, we need to send all of our coagulants, all of these resources to that wound to heal that wound. And the hand مش بتزعل, because there are things going to the elbow. But they are excited because we're going to be whole again. And I love this church so much, but we are like a Christmas tree, all right? I want you to imagine this, all right? Christmas tree. We're very decorated. We have our lights up. We have a nice star on the top. And we have gifts. But we are a Christmas tree. I believe, and again, if I'm wrong, it's okay. Take what I say and just don't throw it in the trash. Aib, come on. But just put it in your pocket and maybe save it for later. But we are like a Christmas tree at like 8 a.m. Or I don't know what time kids wake up these days on Christmas Day. And the presents are wrapped. They are there. The presents are there. But they are wrapped, and there are kids so excited to unwrap those gifts and see what's inside. I truly believe that this is

is us right now. There are so many gifts that are just ready to be opened. And I really hope that when you hear me speak today, that this is how you hear this message, is that this is a season where God will begin to bring up these gifts. And we begin to see a new season in our church. And again, yes, I am speaking to you very specifically to inform you in the season that we are in right now. Before I continue, I'm just going to pray one more time, if that's okay. All right, just close your eyes with me. Lord, use me today to speak. Not to speak my opinions, not to speak my learnings, but Lord, for you to speak your word. And again, I meant every word that I said in the beginning. God, I thank you for this church. This church is rare, is special. And I thank you for the love that is so existent and overflowing here, God. And I know that however much I care about this church, however much I might pray for it, however many tears I or other people might shed over this church, you care so much more about this church. We don't have to write out this detailed list of saying, God, this is why you should listen to us and this is why you should care. You care way more than we do. And I pray that we would begin to synchronize and align with the heart of the shepherd that sees the sheep and actually notices that there is one missing out of the 100. But God, use me today because I have nothing of value to say, but you want to speak to your people today, God. Thank you, Jesus, because you have a plan for us. Thank you, God. In your name I pray, Lord. Amen. Again, I'll be reading the same section of verses, but we'll focus in on what we're talking about today. And he gave the apostles, the prophets, the evangelists, the shepherds, and teachers to equip the saints for the work of ministry, for building up the body of Christ until we all attain to the unity of the faith and of the knowledge of the Son of God, to mature manhood, to the measure of the stature of the fullness of Christ, so that we may no longer be children tossed to and fro by the waves and carried about by every wind of doctrine, by human cunning, by craftiness in deceitful schemes. Focusing on shepherds today. But what's true about the shepherds and every other job listed here, and I'm sorry if it's really small, but that says shepherds, is a lot of things, right? There's a lot of things that they are responsible to make happen. Now, not them, but God through them. And I know shepherds here, so if you saw the other one that we were reading with the Arabic translation, and it said pastors, you're not imagining things. Yes, a lot of versions translate this word to shepherds. But this is also the same word that Jesus would use when he talks about a shepherd as in a person who takes care of sheep. So I submit to you that this is not a role reserved just for pastors, but it is to be given to people in our church. Everyone, I don't know. Some people, I believe so, and hopefully you will see that through other verses that we will explore together. But anyway, let's go through little by little each of those things that are supposed to happen. To equip. This is the name of our series, and I believe this series was prophetically given to us to prepare us for this season. Yes? I hope that that's very clear now, right? Sometimes God's plan is really confusing and mysterious. I don't think this is one of those times. It is confusing and mysterious in many ways. But something that's very clear is that God wants to speak to us about being ready to serve, to grow, to teach, to shepherd, to be one body and to be united together. Right? And to equip the saints for the work of ministry. Anytime you're being equipped, it's for a reason.
right? If I walk up or one of you guys walks

in through these two doors with full armor, the first question people might ask is, are you about to go fight someone outside after the service is over? But what is the purpose? Because every piece of equipment that is meant for war is meant for that purpose, right? Or if I walk in dressed like a fisherman, right? I got the yellow outfit with the hat and a fishing rod, then you all know that I'm gonna do what after the service? Is go fishing. When we are being equipped, it is for the work of ministry. It's not just so we can be busy or do cool things, but we are to be equipped and be prepared and prepare each other to serve one another. The next point is for building up the body of Christ. And this could mean that our numbers go up. We have more members. It could mean that, but it might not. I would actually think it's more likely that when, you know, I have a little one, right? And المودل بتاعي is still growing. My baby is still growing, right? And that's our only focus right now because she doesn't speak. And some people tell me she understands. I don't know if I buy that, to be very honest with you. But she definitely doesn't speak. My only job right now, I barely do anything, God knows. But my wife's main job right now is to feed her, to ensure that she is growing. And why do we go to the doctor so much? What do? They weigh her. They see how tall she is. They see if she does this. And if she looks, all of these things. Because the main purpose right now is to build that body and to build it up. And I pray that God would give us the wisdom for us as a church, for someone, Ya Rab, if we should take ourselves or someone takes us to the pediatrician, puts us on the scale, right? Puts us on the scale and see, are we growing? And if your baby is not growing, when you take them to the pediatrician, they begin to ask questions. Are you feeding them enough? Are they running a mile every day without me knowing and they just keep losing weight? Diagnosing a lack of growth is very, very important. Now, numbers are great. Ya Rab, give us numbers that we have to maybe expand the sanctuary one day or have chairs on the side. But I'll be honest, our number one priority should be building up the body we have right now. And this is one of the works of the shepherds and these other titles as well. And then the word until expresses that you're going to keep doing this work until we reach a certain goal, okay? And we're not done until then. Until we attain to the unity of the faith, which means that the more this work is being done, the more our prophets in the church, our evangelists in the church, our teachers, our shepherds, the more these guys are working, the more the unity grows. If we're actually separating more and more, we need to diagnose why is that the case. That is not a building up of the body of Christ. That is a breaking down of the body of Christ. And we need to pray together and ask God, what do we need to change? We need to all attain to the unity. And it's not unity of anything. I'm not saying we all have to agree on everything. But unity of what? The faith. And of the knowledge of the Son of God. We need to all understand and learn more about the person, Jesus. Not just his teachings, just who he is as a person. And we can't stop working until we get there. And when we grow and grow, we become more united. And it's a scary thing when you see churches get really, really big. But then you have people who walk into the church and they feel like strangers. And that's a very unfortunate thing. Because the more we grow, the more we should be united together. To mature manhood, نستدرج شوية,
right? To

to get to a point where we are more firm in our faith, more wise, more understanding, and to the measure of the stature of the fullness of Christ. And I'm going to make this sentence easy to understand, I hope, but not oversimplify it, is that we become more like Jesus. And Pastor Hedy said this exact phrase when he was up here. He said, not just us as individuals becoming Christ-like. I thank God that there are people in our church that we can say, this person is like Jesus. This person is humble like Jesus, is loving, is selfless. And I remember when on our Friday meetings when we were talking about the fruit of the Spirit, a question I would ask, and I remember telling this to you guys, a question I would ask every Friday, when we talk about patience, for example, I ask the youth, the young ones, who do you see in your life that has this fruit of patience, that you can say that that person is patient? And from my memory, at least, none of our young ones said no one, right? Praise God for that, right? They can point to someone in their life, whether it's in their family or people around them, say, hey, this person has showed me what it means to be patient. This person showed me what it means to be gentle. And this is what we have to look at. A lot of churches measure growth the wrong way. We need to ask ourselves, are we becoming more united? Are we knowing God more? Are we becoming more firm in our faith? And are we becoming more like Jesus? So that we may no longer be children. The concept of being a child in the Bible is really confusing for me. Maybe you're better than me, but I get confused. I'm a simple man. Jesus, you told me to have childlike faith. But now I'm being told, so no longer be children. You gotta make up your mind. Which one is it? We need to have the maturity of grown-ups, but faith like children. And I think I mentioned this last time, but the faith of a child is so pure and so beautiful in that when they're crossing the street, and I give this exact image, I believe, when they're crossing the street, they know without a doubt in their minds that if they hold your hand, they will make it across the street. This is childlike faith, and this is what we should have in our midst. But in this verse, it's talking about wisdom. We should be children in our faith, in that our faith should be simple. But in our wisdom, we should be mature and we should grow. Tossed to and fro. What does to and fro mean? To is that way and fro is that way. Or if you're left-handed, to is that way, fro is that way. Right? To and fro just means back and forth. And I don't know how many of you have been there, and so many of you, especially parents, you see your kids go through this. Especially in a generation where every time I do this with my thumb, someone is telling me something different. One time, I would swipe and says, Jesus is the only way. I swipe again. Oh, no, there's actually so many ways to get to heaven. I swipe again. Allah is the only way. And I just keep swiping. And if I'm young, I'm being tossed to and fro. Everyone's telling me something different. And unfortunately, people are very good at convincing the young. You know why? Because we live in a structure, whether it's like on YouTube, TikTok, etc., that rewards engagement. If I can get your 12, 13-year-old plus to stay with me on the same clip for 3 minutes, I'm going to make more money. So am I going to say something accurate and deep? Probably not. I'm going to start loud. I'm going to start saying something that just grabs your attention. It doesn't have to be right. I'm just trying to get paid. I don't care about spreading truth. But there are a lot of waves these days. But what is the job of the shepherds in our midst is to make sure, right? And shepherds are like, and all these people are sailors too. They look at the waves.

see what's coming. And they say, hey, I see that there's a wave that is approaching 35 knots northwest. I don't know. I've never been out at sea, if you can't tell. But and I need to steer the ship a different direction so that that wave doesn't flip us over. But by everyone in doctrine, by human cunning, which is so sad that the Bible has to warn us about this. I hate the idea that there are people out there who want to trick us, to trick people in our church, to separate us. Maybe they do it on purpose, maybe they don't. But this is a real thing. But when we are set in our unity and our understanding of Jesus, that person, the human that is talking about, is going to have to work a lot harder to separate us. Not because we are the most logical or we're the smartest, but because our love and unity for each other and for Christ is stronger than the new information that is being presented to us, as delectable as it might be. And I tell people all the time, what kept me walking with Christ personally isn't that I'm a genius and I know how to prove every atheist wrong. And like anytime someone says, oh, but like how could God coexist with evil? And I just give them points 1, 2, 3, 4, 5 and I shut everyone up and that's why I still follow Jesus. No. I follow Jesus because he saved me. Because there were moments in my life where I was really, really lost, depressed, confused. And the only source of light in my life was Jesus. We are not going to stay with a heartbeat as a church because we are geniuses or because we know how to refute any argument against us, but it's because our love for one another. Because Jesus told his disciples what? You will be known, or they will know you by your what? By your love for one another. So the human cunning is not going to be able to overcome that because of our love. And I know that you have experienced this. That if someone comes and tells me, Tony, can you believe that Faye said this about you or about this person? If I know my wife well enough, I know that she would not say those things. And may God give us this level of depth with each other and this level of love. That when someone comes to you and says, hey, this person said this, that we have the wisdom to say, I know this person, and even if they said this, I know where their heart is at, and I know they're not trying to separate us. But may God also give us the wisdom to recognize when the enemy's plan is at work. And we need a lot of wisdom in that. I need a lot of wisdom in that. And that's part of the point of these verses. And then by craftiness in deceitful schemes, we're going to do a quick, I know this feels like a classroom for a second, but pretend that we're in a classroom. All right, we're going to do thumbs up, thumbs down. Thumbs up if you agree, thumbs down if you disagree. Do you believe God has a plan for us? Give me a thumbs up if you agree. All right, good. We're looking pretty good. All right, I feel great about this. Do you believe that Satan has a plan for us? Not maybe less excited, but yes. And do you believe that God's plan is good in this? Amen. Let's not be, and this is a hard thing about being grown-ups in the faith, is that we know that there is an evil out there that wants to destroy us. But we also know that there is a good and a good God who will protect us. Amen? Let's talk about the shepherd for a little bit. I don't think anybody here is a shepherd by trade. If you are, maybe we would love, you should teach actually up here one day and tell us about what that's like. But shepherd was a very common trade. And actually, this picture up here, this is an adult male, right? Actually, more commonly back then, this is not necessarily connected directly to the message, but I just want you to know. A lot of times it was actually the youth of the family that would be shepherds, right? Because this was a job that it wasn't very exciting. Maybe it just wasn't very hard.
I just need someone with

0: free time, but someone who was willing, right? There were times that demanded a lot of strength, right? Like what David told Saul when he was about to go up against Goliath is that, he's like, listen, I was a shepherd, but don't get me wrong. I've slain lion and bear, right? So shepherds, they're cute, nice characters, but sometimes they need to be a little bit strong, right? So we'll talk about that in a second, right? Sheep versus shepherd. And again, I feel like I overestimated the size of this text, and I apologize. But on the left here, it says sheep. The sheep gets lost easily. Who here is bad at directions like me? I am very bad at directions. And it doesn't help that I move to a different state every few years, right? And so I make a joke. I'm like, I have to open Google Maps just to go to the bathroom. But I'm very bad at directions, right? My wife is way better than I am, actually. So there are many times where and it's not with driving, by the way. It's just with life. Where it happens so many times where I will finish using the bathroom and I will, and then Faye's like, where are you going? And I'm just like, oh yeah, you're right, we're going this way. And it is really hard to be bad at directions, but for sheep, their life depends on it. So thank God for the shepherd, because if it wasn't for the shepherd giving them good directions, they would, and I've heard this story before and it's horrifying, but it's real and I just want you to know it, that one time there was a shepherd that got separated from his sheep, right? Whatever happens, maybe it's his first day on the job, it is what it is. And then he finally found his sheep across a valley, right? So pretend that in the middle here is just this deep valley, and this is the other side of the valley. And he found his sheep across the valley. Some of you may already see where this is going, right? And the shepherd called out to the sheep to just ensure them, I will be right there, like to give them some calm and some control. And you know what they started doing? They started walking off the cliff one by one, and I don't know how many of them made it. I wasn't there. But I imagine at some point he was like, stop walking, because you guys don't know where you're going or what's going on. Sheep, again, I know we are all in the parables of Jesus. We are the sheep. So I'm sorry, Yanni, like I really don't mean any offense. Sheep aren't very smart. They are designed almost to be led, to be shepherded. And they would not know where to go otherwise. Can we admit that sometimes we have no idea what we're doing and where we're going? And that we need to rely on a shepherd. Sheep can't defend themselves. They're not very fast. They're not very strong. They're not very smart. That one we already know, right? But the shepherd is a good protector. Again, I give you David as a good example. And Jesus even talked about himself as the good shepherd who will lay down his life for his sheep. The sheep that aren't very smart, that are weak, he will lay his life down for them. Sheep can't provide for themselves. They can't go get their own water or food. If they are not led to it, they will not survive. And sheep are fragile. I already touched on that. Ghaleba. they can't take care of themselves. But the shepherd is a good caretaker. I remember when I was still starting serving, and I would see this a lot. I would see people leaving the church for various reasons, right? It could be because they were hurt. It could be because no one loved them. No one showed them compassion. And I used to judge those people. And I used to tell myself, nobody checks on me and I still come to church. Look how good I am. Look how great I am. I still come every Sunday. It doesn't matter what happens. But God has changed my perspective to see that some of these people are sheep. And they just desire to be held and to be taken care of. And I love this verse here. It says, he will tend his flock like a shepherd. He will gather lambs in his arms
1: and he will carry them

his bosom and gently lead those that are with young. Shepherds don't have to carry the sheep, but the good shepherd chooses to. And that's why I want to hopefully send you this message to, when God hopefully convicts some of you, to say, I want to be part of that process that leads people to the presence of God and notices when one is straying, to hold them close to your heart. It's not saying, hey, go over there. It's not that. You hold them close to your heart. And I'm going to try to move a little bit quicker. But, and gently leads those that are with young. I keep bringing this up, right? But my wife with a baby is getting around is just much more complicated. And it's just more difficult. But the shepherd is attentive to those people especially. If we start to look at people in our midst and say those people slow us down and that's bad, then we are wrong. We need to start looking at the least of us and saying, how can I serve them? And there's a prophecy in Jeremiah that says, and I will give you shepherds after my own heart, Ya Rab, who will feed you with knowledge and understanding. And I just want to close with this. It's Peter writing his letter saying, so I exhort, which is, means to encourage, the elders among you, as a fellow elder and a witness of the sufferings of Christ, as well as a partaker in the glory that is going to be revealed, shepherd the flock of God that is among you. The Baptist denomination is very interesting. And this is because it's not my background. I didn't grow up in the Baptist denomination. I grew up in Presbyterian, right? Mashiachia, right? Which but the word Mashiachia means there are shiuch, right? So for better or worse, there are none among us in this church that are titled elder. Right? Am I wrong or am I right? Okay, good, good. At least from my time here, that's been the case. And I used to think that's so weird. Then who does the church appoint as spiritual leaders? Who does someone go to for spiritual support? And I feel like the answer has become very clear. Maybe our Baptist forefathers have first seen this. That it is actually on you guys. Mabruk, right? It's on you guys to pray and to seek, Lord, am I one of these people? And again, if you believe you are one of these people, you ought to be someone who is firm in your faith. You should be mature in your faith, right? Listen, if you started following Jesus last week, it's really, really awesome to have you. And welcome to the kingdom of God, right? The best kingdom out there. But it is not time for you yet to be leading others, right? And that's why this is why this message is hard to say, right? I would love to say this is for everyone, but in reality, it is for us as a church to pray, to say, God, put it in some people's hearts in our midst to be those, right? Exercising oversight, using these to see if anyone is straying. Maybe you gotta give them a call. Maybe you gotta pray for them. Maybe you gotta visit that person. I don't know. That is for God to give you. This is my last slide. So I'm actually gonna invite the worship team up and we'll close there. Not under compulsion, but willingly, right? Not under compulsion means that no one is making you. And that's why I've come to really appreciate the fact that we didn't give people in this church the title of elder. It's almost a compulsion, right? It's like, listen, man, we voted for you. You got to take care of us, all right? But right now, this is a season where people are going to enter God's presence and pray and seek. And God is going to put in them the will to serve, not the compulsion. And as God would have you, not for shameful gain. Not for shameful gain, but eagerly. Do you believe that there are people in our church that God could put in their hearts that they are excited to serve others, to shepherd others? I believe that. I believe that God not just could, but is going to begin to unwrap those presents under the Christmas tree, right? And we begin to see those things. And the most exciting part about the gift unwrapping is the faces on the kids, right? Where they're so excited. And may we see this joy among us.
Now, as God would have you, not for shameful gain, but eagerly. Not domineering over those in your charge, but being examples to the flock. This is not about control. Do you think the shepherd gets excited to guide his sheep because he loves being in charge? I don't think so. He doesn't really get much out of it. And like what he said in the beginning, in the absence of leaders, I can't imagine any good shepherd, when there's other shepherds that came and took care of his flock and comes back to find out that all his sheep are safe, that they're going to get really angry. And be like, who told you you can shepherd my flock? These are my sheep. These are not your sheep. They're mine. I cannot imagine any good shepherd having that feeling or that sentiment. And before we go into worship, I'm going to give you homework, right? Which is very, very exciting. I know many of you haven't heard that word for a very long time, but we're all going to have homework. I really want all of us this week, we don't need to wait, to daily pray and saying, God, show me how you want to use me in my church. And even those among you who feel like, I can't speak, I can't teach, I don't know all of these things, I can't do, and I have really good news for you. I also can't do most things. I can do all things through Christ who gives me strength. I can stand before you here because the Lord has enabled me, not because I'm the smartest or anything, but because God has just, because I said yes, honestly. And I really pray that we begin to hear yeses all over this church, just echoing and echoing, so that we can be found firm in our faith. Let's close our eyes together. And I know I said I'll give you a week and you can start tomorrow. Let's actually just start today, right? Let's close our eyes and seek God right now. Lord, you look at your sheep and you love them so much. And for some reason, you really want to involve us in this process, even though you would do it so much better. But I pray that we would begin to see people in our midst that would say, God, here I am, send me. Here I am, send me. And I pray that we would begin to see this love begin to flow through every single one of these seats in this church. Because you love this church, God. You love us by name. You look at us and say, I just want to hold you close. And I pray that we will begin to see these gifts. And I thank you that my prayer isn't, God, give us gifts. I think these gifts are already here. And I believe even these gifts are with us in this room right now. And I pray that you would begin to just appoint people to unwrap those gifts, to give people the boldness and the love. I thank you for the youngest in our church. And I thank you for the oldest in our church. And I thank you that each of them has a role to play. Jesus, put it on people's hearts, God, in this church. And I pray that we would begin to see hearts begin to break over the lost in our midst. Hearts that would begin to break over our condition that we're not there yet, but God knows so many days we're so close. We want to attain this unity. We love you, God. Let us worship together. Before we start communion, we're just going to sing together and we'll follow this worship team as they're led.

Hi, I'm Jeannie Richardson. Welcome to Breath of the Word. May the breath of God's Spirit breathe life into you today. I'm so excited to be able to bring you into something that we all experience, and that is dreaming. Dreaming with God. Do you know that there's a dream stream from the throne of God, where God begins to speak to you in the night season? Now, it's part of the seer anointing, because in a dream, you literally see what God wants to show you. And so on a previous program, we were talking about the seer anointing. We were talking about, where there's no vision, the people perish. And how does God bring us vision? It's through revelation. It can be through dreams. It can be through visions. It can be through something we call trances, which is not something you kind of work yourself up into. It's literally a place and a state where God suspends your physical senses so that you only see and perceive what God wants to show you. It's called a trance. We saw where Paul was caught up into a trance. Peter was caught up into a trance, and he saw white sheets coming down with what was perceived as unclean meat. And God was simply saying, what I've called clean, do not call unclean. And that's when Cornelius, servants from Cornelius came. He was a Gentile who God had chosen to come into the kingdom. And he was the first Gentile, him and his family, to get saved. And so it was a tremendous time where God was showing Peter through a trance that the Gentiles formerly who had been unclean, termed unclean, are now going to be brought into the kingdom of God. And so we have the seer realm, where we have inward pictures of something God wants to show us. We have thoughts of pictures from the throne of God. We have, again, dreams and visions, open visions, seeing with your eyes wide open to see something God wants to show you. And then we have closed visions. Again, those are those visions that you see on the inside of you, or maybe a picture in your mind. They may be stationary, they may be moving, but it is the seer anointing. Now, this is for everyone. Many times we talk about prophets having dreams and visions, but as a child of God, Jesus said in John 15 that when the Spirit of God comes, he will guide you into all truth and show you things to come. There's the seer anointing. And so we see even in Joel 2, it'll come to pass in the last days, I'll pour out my Spirit upon all flesh. Are you flesh listening to me right now? Are you in your body? Yes. So God's going to pour out his Spirit upon you, and you're going to have dreams, visions. Joel 2:28, I'll pour out my Spirit upon all flesh. Old men will dream dreams, young men will see visions, and even on my handmaidens, your daughters, they will also prophesy. So we see the seer realm opened up, fulfilled in Acts 2, when they're all in one place, in one accord, suddenly the sound of a mighty rushing wind filled the house. They were filled with the Holy Spirit. They began to speak in tongues. Peter gets up and says, this is that which was prophesied by Joel in Joel 2. So we have visions. We have dreams. Again, sometimes, rarely, but periodically, a person may be caught up into a trance to only see what God wants to show them. We have impressions of pictures. These are all the seer realm, and different in various ways. But the one thing we all do is dream. We are all dreamers. Why? God is a dreamer. He is the creator of all things good. And he wants to speak to you through your dreams. Now, we all have dreams. And not all dreams are from the Lord. There are different kinds of dreams. But sometimes God will speak to us through our dreams. Now, let me jump ahead onto my notes here. There's a scripture in Jeremiah 23:38. The prophet who has a dream, let him tell the dream, and he who has my word, let him speak it faithfully. Now, not

Only prophets are going to get dreams from God. But you get dreams from God. You will get dreams from God if you don't think you have already. And even people who don't know God are getting dreams from God. And in fact, there are more

to the Lord because Jesus, the man in white, has been coming to them in visions and in dreams and saying, I came, I died on the cross for you. Follow me. I am your Savior. Receive me as your Lord and Savior. Follow me. And so literally countless thousands have come to the Lord by Jesus himself appearing in dreams and in visions too, but many, many times in dreams. So can God speak to you in your dreams? Absolutely. What I love about dreams is that many times we're so busy during the day and our thoughts are very active, but when you sleep, you kind of relax. You go into a place where your mind's not really active and God kind of invades. He comes while you're sleeping so that you can hear what he's trying to say to you or what he wants to show you in a dream. Now, let's talk about dreams. What is the definition of a dream? A dream is a vision of a parabolic nature. I'll explain that in a minute. Seen while asleep, usually needs interpretation, like a parable that needs to be explained. There's a very famous man here in America by the name of James Gall, who's a wonderful seer and prophet of the Lord, and he has a book called Dream Language. And he writes, a dream is a series of thoughts, images, or emotions that appear in our minds during sleep. Sometimes they are strange, forward, but most of the time sometimes they're straightforward and they don't need interpretation. Now, those I call night visions. Night visions are when you dream something and it's straightforward and it doesn't need much interpretation. It's just something that either happened or is going to happen, or it's about a person, place, or thing. And so it's actually kind of like a word of knowledge or word of wisdom in a dream. However, what I want to say to you is there are night visions where you're asleep and you have a vision and it's the real thing and it's actually just as it is and you don't need an interpretation. But most dreams need an interpretation because they're symbolic. That's the word parabolic means. They symbolize things. And I'll talk a little bit more about that in a little bit. So when you have a dream, you're going to have to ask the Lord to give you interpretation of the dream many times. Not always. Sometimes you know what it's about. Like I said, I shared on another program, I had a dream, and in the dream I heard your grandfather died. I woke up to the phone ringing, and it was my dad crying on the phone. That did not need an interpretation. That was like a night vision, right? But most dreams are kind of crazy sometimes, and they need interpretation. Daniel called them thoughts in my head upon my bed. In Daniel 2:28, it says, but there's a God in heaven who reveals secrets, and he has made known to King Nebuchadnezzar what will be in the latter days. Your dream and the visions of your head upon your bed were these. So Daniel actually not only told King Nebuchadnezzar what the dream was that he had, but he gave him also the interpretation. So there's dreams, and then there's the dream interpretation. And so it's really great if they go hand in hand. Now, some people have a gift of interpreting dreams. But if you are having dreams from the Lord, God will reveal to you what they mean because he is so good. You can also go to the Bible and find out what do some of these things symbolize. You can also tell by the way it makes you feel. We're going to talk about interpreting dreams in either this program or in my following program. But I want you to know that God will give you interpretation for your dreams. So we talked about night visions. They're when you don't necessarily need to interpret. Daniel said in Daniel 7:7, after that, this I saw a night vision. And then he talks about what he saw. And then if we go on in Job 33:15,
It

says, in a dream, in a vision of the night, when deep sleep falls upon men, when slumbering in their beds. So there's dreams, and then there's visions in the night. Now, there's different kinds of dreams or visions. Some dreams are spiritual dreams and visions, which are inspired by God's Holy Spirit. Now, you're going to know they're from the Lord because they either line up with the Bible, or you can feel the presence of the Lord on them, or God's telling you about something you need to pray about. There are spiritual dreams and visions which are inspired by God's Spirit. There's also natural or soulful dreams and visions which are produced by natural processes of a person's mind, will, and emotions. So, for example, you might be having a lot of trauma, going through a lot of problems, and then you have a dream about it. It's your subconscious kind of processing what you're going through. That does not necessarily mean that particular dream is from the Lord. It may be just something you're processing in a dream, something from that's troubling you, causing you stress or whatever. However, sometimes God will allow you to have a dream about it so He can show you you have not dealt with this. I remember years ago, I had a dream about a woman that I had not seen for 20 years or more. And in the dream, she was talking to me, and we had a cordial relationship, but it was troubling. I woke up, and I was like, Lord, what was that about? And He said to me this, you have never forgiven her. Now, God was showing me in a dream something. I remember in the dream, I was troubled with her. I was troubled with something she was saying to me. And in real life, she had really hurt my feelings. I thought that was dealt with, but somewhere on the inside of me, there was still that feeling of being troubled. God allowed me to dream about her so that I could once and for all forgive her. And I asked God to forgive me. And as a choice, I said, I forgive her. I named her name. I released her to the Lord. Now, what's interesting is she had already passed away at that time. Do you know that you need to forgive people that maybe they've already died? You still need to forgive them. Now, forgiveness is not a feeling. It's a decision. Jesus said, forgive those that have hurt you, wounded you, spoke evil against you. Forgive your enemies. So it's a choice. Father, I forgive. And you name them. Father, I forgive them as an act of my will. I ask you to forgive me for the unforgiveness I've had and the bitterness I've had. So I got that in a dream. God has spoken to me many times in dreams. Now, not all of our dreams are from the Lord. Again, for example, if you're taking medications, maybe you're taking whatever medication it is, any kind of pharmaceutical can cause you to have kind of crazy dreams. It doesn't mean those dreams are from the Lord. Okay, that can be chemically induced. So there are dreams from the Lord. He wants to speak to you, to guide you, to warn you, to bless you, to heal you. There's lots of different purposes for dreams from the Lord, and you're going to know because of what it brings into your life. But there's also natural or soulful dreams and visions, which are literally your own emotions that are kind of being processing what you've gone through in the last day or weeks or months or even years. And then there's also false or cultic dreams and visions, which are demon-inspired or deceitfully crafted by evil people. So, for example, there's been times where I've woken up in horrible torment and fear. I remember one time I had this horrible dream about rats following me through tunnels, and I was trying with everything in me to get away. That was a demonic dream. If you're waking up in fear and panic, or you're frozen in your bed, which happens to people, trying to wake up and you can't wake up and you can't move, and I know some of you understand what I'm trying to say. I know it sounds scary, but this has happened, where there's demonic dreams that Satan tries to bring into people's lives. This is where you realize
Satan is trying to afflict you, attack you. If you're

having dreams that are defiling, that are depressing, scary, fearful. When you wake up, and I've had them many times, you speak the name of Jesus, you plead the blood of Jesus, and you resist Satan and he will flee from you. All you have to do is say the name of Jesus and that thing will be broken. As soon as I wake up, Father, in the name of Jesus, Jesus, Jesus, I call upon your name. In the authority of Jesus' name, I resist you, Satan, in Jesus' name. And I ask you now, Father, by the power of your blood, to cleanse me from those thoughts in my dream. That was not me, and I do not submit to that. I know you understand what I'm saying. Do not let Satan infiltrate your dreams. He will try. Resist him, rebuke him in Jesus' name, and then begin to worship God. You need to dedicate your night, dedicate your dreams to the Lord, even before you go to sleep. That's why I read my Bible before I go to bed. Before I go to bed at night, I read my Bible. So my mind is already trained on the things of God. Or I'll worship the Lord and I'll let songs of the Lord just begin to rise up on the inside of me. It's very powerful. So there's different categories of dreams. There's body dreams. There's dreams that God will show you some things that are wrong with your body. There's calling dreams. I remember many times God has spoken to me. I'll share one particular calling dream where I had a dream. And I lived in Colorado at the time, and I dreamed that I was in the most beautiful auditorium. I remember the chandelier, and I remember there was gold. I remember there were purple. There was red. There was gold and purple and all these different colors, and it was in a beautiful auditorium. I'd never seen it before. It was so lovely. And there was a preacher on the stage, and he was speaking to me in the dream, and he was saying, to me, you must, he said, Jesus is coming back soon. You must prepare the bride. You must draw her closer to me. Now, that was a calling dream. Years later, my husband and I became pastors in the Ambassador Auditorium in Pasadena, California. And that auditorium was the dream. That was the place I'd seen in my dream many years earlier. That was a supernatural word of wisdom dream that God had used to call me into a new place and a new phase of my ministry. Calling dreams, okay? Body dreams, calling dreams, chemical dreams. Now, those are those ones I told you about that affect your, they're not necessarily from the Lord at all. They just mess with your dreams and your mind and your subconscious because they're pharmaceuticals and they're artificial drugs. There's correction dreams. How many times has the Lord spoken to me in a dream to correct me? I know when I had little children, one time I had a dream that I'd gone on in ministry and I'd left my children behind. And I was so sad, and I woke up and God spoke to me and he corrected me in a dream. And he said, you do not put your ministry above your children. They need you. It was so sad in the dream. I had gone on in my ministry and I had left my children behind. It was a very sad dream. Correction. God will correct you in your dreams. Courage dreams. God can give you courage in a dream, an impartation. See, dreams are not just dreams when they're from the Lord. There's an impartation on them. Dark dreams. Those are those demonic dreams. And you can tell many times they're dark. They're oppressive. They're in dark colors. They're very few light colors, and it's dark. And I've had those kind of black and white, gray colored dreams, or very oppressive dreams. Deliverance dreams. Do you know that you can get set free from demons in a dream? There's different kinds of dreams from the Lord. You can receive deliverance even in a dream. I have. I remember one time this other woman had hurt me terribly. I don't want to go into detail, but I'm just saying it was the worst thing that a woman could do against another woman. It involved my marriage. It was very, very sad.
I was so wounded. I had very strong feelings of resentment towards that woman. So much so at that time that I

could barely hear her name. When I was introduced to somebody with her name, I couldn't even stand to hear her name. And what happened was I had a dream. I had a dream about her. And in the dream, I saw her the way the Father saw her. And she was the most precious little girl. Why? Because she was, even though she did do something very bad against me, she was still God's child and He loved her. And He showed me a picture of her in a dream about how He saw her. And so it was so powerful. And I was set free in a dream. I was delivered from feelings of deep resentment towards her. I woke up free, and I've never, ever been oppressed by that ever again. Deliverance dreams, direction dreams. Oh my, how many times have I had dreams where God led me not to go to a certain place, but to go to another one? False dreams. There can be dreams that appear to be from God, but they're not from the Lord. How do you know? Do you bear witness with it? Does it line up with the Bible? Does it draw you closer to God? Does it speak of God's love? Fear dreams, we talked about that. Those are demonic. The fear dreams are demonic dreams. Flushing dreams, sometimes you'll have a dream involving water and you being washed in water. Sometimes there's dreams where you're in the bathroom without being graphic. God is speaking to you about cleansing. You're being cleansed, you're being washed. Healing dreams, oh my. I have heard many testimonies of people receiving physical healing in a dream. There was one man I know that his brother was in a wheelchair for many years. And in a dream, Jesus came to him and said, I have healed you. And he woke up completely healed. And in fact, there's somebody watching me right now. And I saw the Lord begin to come and heal you right now in the authority of Jesus' name. I speak the healing power of God over you exactly where you're at. I'm speaking the healing power of God. You're receiving healing in your body right now. Begin to move that part of your body. Jesus is right there with you, healing you. I bless you with the healing power of Jesus Christ right now because He is the healer. Amen. So healing dreams, intercession dreams. Oh, you have a burden to pray for something. You wake up with a burden to pray. Invention dreams. We'll talk more about that in our next session where God gives people inventions through dreams. Prophecy and revelation dreams, self-conditioned dreams. God will show you what condition you have in your heart by a dream. Soul dreams, we talked about that, where you're processing subconsciously things that are not yet resolved. Spiritual warfare dreams. Many times in a dream, you will receive an impartation to overcome the enemy. Warning dreams. I have received these many times. One time I received a warning not to listen to a particular, at a particular church where there was a person that was trying to divide the church. The Lord warned me. The Lord warned me years earlier not to listen. Words of knowledge dreams. And that's where we get those supernatural information about a person, place, or thing, and we get it in a dream. And so right now, I want to end with this scripture. The purposes for dreams and night visions, and I want to impart this to you in Job 33:14. It says, for God speaks once, yes, twice, yet man perceives it not. In a dream, in a vision of the night, when deep sleep falls upon men, slumbering upon the bed, then he opens the ears of men, seals up their instruction, that he may withhold men from his purpose, from his purposes, and hide pride from men. He keeps back his soul from the pit and his life from perishing by the sword. God is going to speak to you in visions and in dreams to protect you, to show you his purposes, to impart to you, to bless you. And it's an amazing, amazing place where we walk with the Lord and even receive increased blessings in our lives. I want to pray over you right now. We'll continue this on another program. But for now, I want you to know that God is invading your dream stream, that the Holy Spirit of the living God is flowing on the inside of you, and God is going

to speak to you the things that you haven't heard, you haven't perceived, until you go to sleep and you release to Him and He comes and speaks to you in the night season. And so I want to bless you with that in the authority of Jesus' name. Father, I thank you. Speak, Father, for your servants are listening. Everyone who is hearing my voice, I'm asking now for supernatural dreams from the heavenly realm. And I'm asking you for spiritual wisdom to know what's from you, what's not. And then those that are from you, God, show them the interpretation of it so that they can be a blessing, so that they can be blessed. And so, Lord, you can forewarn them even of things to come so that they can intercede. I bless each one who hears my voice with dreams from heaven, in Jesus' name, amen.

Hi, and welcome to a new episode of Waiko. It's the first episode in 2018. I hope you all had a Merry Christmas and a Happy New Year. And I wish a Happy Merry Coptic and Eastern Christmas to all our audience who celebrated on January 7th. I hope you all had set your goals and you had clear resolutions for 2018 and you would achieve all of them. Pregnancy is not always associated with only physical and hormonal changes, but also associated with psychological changes and mood swings, and sometimes it develops to depression and other mood disorders during pregnancy and after labor as well. In today's episode, we'll talk about the psychological changes and depression during pregnancy and postpartum depression. Beside that, we'll talk about the role of the husband to support his wife during pregnancy and after labor as well. And as you all know, happy wife is a happy life. It will be an honor and pleasure in White Coat to have Dr. Kirthi Sander back to talk about that topic specifically, and it's a very interesting topic. Dr. Sander is an outstanding psychiatrist in Southern California, and he's also run a research trial on postpartum depression as well. It's also an honor and pleasure to have Dr. Shoshana Bennett back on White Coat

Hi, I'm Dr. Shoshana Bennett, clinical psychologist. I started as a special education instructor. My first master's was in special education, and I ended up teaching at the community colleges in the San Francisco Bay Area, early childhood education, rehab therapies, psychology, and special education. And once I had a child, I realized that there was very little help for new families, especially when they were experiencing extra difficulties such as depression and anxiety. So I launched a new career into that specific field, and that is one of my specialties, the perinatal mood and anxiety disorders. And since then, I have written numerous books on the topic, and love doing media and on the radio. And really, what I love doing more than anything is working with individuals around the world, whether they be new mothers or moms-to-be or new fathers and families. But whatever crisis an individual or family is going through,

My mission is to help them not only get through the crisis, but help them realize and see that they can emerge from whatever the challenge is, happier and healthier than ever before. Along the way, there have been publishers that have asked me to write books for them. The first book, actually, I wrote with a colleague, Dr. Peck Indman. We wrote Beyond the Blues. It was the very first book of its kind that not only was speaking to the public about perinatal mood and anxiety disorders, such as postpartum depression, but it also was used and is used currently as a resource for professionals. Wiley also asked me to write their Dummies book. So I also wrote Postpartum Depression for Dummies. And it's one of the, I'm happy to say, one of the classics and used as a staple in professional libraries and help also helps women and their families recover from postpartum depression and also learn how to prevent it the next time around. I was also approached by a publisher who asked me to write a book called Pregnant on Prozac. There was at that time no resource that could be trusted as a comprehensive place to go that you could trust the information. We know that the internet is not a place to go when we want to find out what is safe, for instance, to take pharmaceutically during pregnancy or during breastfeeding, for instance. And that book was written so that we could differentiate, the public could tell what was hype and what was to be trusted. And another book that I've written is Children of the Depressed. Another publisher asked me to write a book for to really help intergenerational depression cease, so parents could learn how not to pass along depression to the next generation, and also adult children who had been raised by at least one depressed caretaker could heal completely. I have two grown children, and in my spare time, what I really love to do, other than an occasional gym, I love writing. So I will contribute to various journals and magazines and really write about what my passions are and try to help as many people as possible as they go through their various psychological challenges. Stay tuned for me on White Coat on Alkarma TV.

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0: 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I began my journey in India, where meditation was a part and parcel of life. Unfortunately, in my early childhood, I had the experience of my beloved mother experiencing severe postpartum depression. That led to multiple challenges in our family, as the principal attachment figure, the mother, was unable to function in the most optimal manner. This ultimately inspired me to be able to target brain and brain optimization as a life goal, as my dear mother continues today to inspire me about integrating the Eastern traditions that were so dear to her and the Western technology and neuroscience, and giving human beings the best chance towards optimizing their lives, recovering from their problems, and fulfilling their lives. My mother's journey was not only integral to my early advancement in obstetrics and gynecology, but also to my movement to the United Kingdom and to train under the auspices of the Royal College of Obstetricians and Gynecologists in London, and at high-risk pregnancy units, and at the Institute of Psychiatry in London, to understand the problems associated with pregnancy and postpartum depression and perimenopausal disorders, conduct research, and develop treatment protocols, but also have the good fortune of being recruited by the University of Pittsburgh School of Medicine in the US to perform research and participate in a research track of residency training. Today, I'm delighted to be a guest on this show and very happy to be able to share my story and my passion, as well as what we would love to accomplish at the Mind and Body Treatment Institute.
1: اهلا بحضراتكم مره ثانيه في فقرتنا الرئيسيه النهارده وموضوعنا الاساسي اللي هنتكلم فيه على الصحه النفسيه للمراه الحامل، وكمان هنتكلم على دور الزوج في الحمل، وهناكد جدا على نقطه انه اول ما الاثنين 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It's a pleasure and honor to be with both of you, Dr. Sundar and Dr. Bennett. Dr. Shosh, that's the website, and America loves Dr. Shosh, right? That's,
2: yes, correct.
1: So it's an honor and pleasure to have both of you today.
2: Thank you very much.
3: Absolutely. Thank you.
1: And Dr. Shosh, in the beginning, that's what I said. As soon as the couples get to know that the wife is pregnant, we want to settle down a concept that the husband has a huge role in that too. So what is the husband role? How can the husband support his wife as soon as they know that the wife is pregnant?
2: Even though, obviously, it's the woman who's growing that child, the husband needs to tell her, I am here for you. We are going through this pregnancy together. And if she can't do some of her usual tasks, he needs to step up and take care of them. If she needs to sit, she should sit. He needs to make sure she's eating well, that she's getting good rest and sleeping at nighttime, really supporting her through this.
1: Okay. So basically, both of them, as you told me, both of them are pregnant.
2: Yes, they are basically both pregnant, going through it together.
1: Okay. في البداية أنا كان سؤالي لدكتور شوش، إزاي إذا أول ما إحنا ككابل نعرف إنه إذا مراتي حامل، إزاي أنا كزوج أتصرف؟

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1: The longer she's pregnant, the risk of depression following delivery increases. So if she's depressed at about 18 weeks or so pregnant, she's at a threefold risk.
0: Wow.
1: Three times the risk to develop postpartum depression. And if she's depressed towards the end of her pregnancy, the risk doubles to like six times. So she's not only depressed and unhealthy herself, and as Dr. Sunder was explaining, it can also affect the growing baby, and her depression is affecting the rest of the family as well. So everybody can be affected, and she makes herself in a very difficult position for being set up for being a depressed new mother as well, and there are repercussions health-wise to the whole family for postpartum depression.
0: So it's very, very important to screen and to detect as early as we can that there is depression during pregnancy.
1: As quickly as possible.
2: Absolutely.
0: 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So depression during pregnancy, Dr. Shash, what are the symptoms of depression during the pregnancy? How can we detect it? In other meaning?
1: A pervasive low mood. So a low mood that continues. Sometimes the woman will say she feels numb. She doesn't feel a lot of anything. If she has appetite issues, usually a loss of appetite, which isn't normal at all during pregnancy. We think of a normal being an appetite increase as long as she's finished with the morning sickness and things. And appetite decrease, that's a problem. Sleep issues such as insomnia, a difficulty sleeping at nighttime when she has a chance to sleep. All of these things, and there are certainly others. That's not comprehensive, but those are some of the basic symptoms that
0: will... Like landmarks to look at always.
1: Exactly.
0: And Dr. Sunder, how it affects the maternity fetal axis, as you were explaining?
2: Yeah, you know, what we have understood, you know, with sophisticated research now is that, you know, the mother has this important task of balancing both herself and her baby, the fetus.
0: Okay.
2: You know, so it's like she has two things to manage. And, you know, both of them are dynamically interacting with each other. And what we understand is that when the mother is depressed, the stress is put on the centers of the brain that are associated with the release of cortisol, the cortisol-releasing hormone. And that entire stress axis is disrupted when the mother is either anxious or depressed. And that then has repercussions on the developing fetus. So I think what we have to understand is why untreated depression is a risk, and treating depression also has its own risk.
0: So an increase in cortisol, of

0: 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like postpartum depression, and what are the differences between those kind of conditions?
1: What's totally normal is the baby blues.
0: Yes,
1: that
0: let's
1: is
0: start
1: not
0: with
1: a
0: the
1: disorder.
0: Normal. Okay.
1: Yeah, that's normal. Most women, up to 80%, go through some mild ups and downs and tearfulness and a little bit of moodiness and things. That's completely normal. Baby blues will begin the first week following delivery, and it should be gone by about 2 weeks following the delivery.
0: So it's, first of all, you're telling me it's some kind of adjustment?
1: And it's part of normal adjustment.
0: Okay.
1: Absolutely.
0: Okay.
1: Not considered to be a disorder okay. at all.
0: And it starts 1 week after? I'm just trying
1: During
0: to stress
1: the first
0: on those
1: week.
0: Points.
1: Right.
0: Okay.
1: Usually around day three.
0: Okay. And it goes completely after 2 weeks?
1: It should be gone okay. by about 2 weeks. So many times women will contact me saying these blues just won't go away, and it's been months. It's not been the blues for a long time. If it doesn't go away and it continues, even if the symptoms are very mild, we now call it a postpartum depression. It might be a mild depression,
0: okay.
1: but it does need some intervention. Typically blues, with normal support and a wonderful wellness strategy, it goes away on its own.
0: Okay.
1: Yeah.
0: And what are the symptoms of those like blues?
1: The blues symptoms are tearfulness, some mild mood swings, you know, the woman generally will feel like herself, just teary.
0: Get emotionally
1: she might
0: somehow.
1: Cry for
0: okay.
1: no reason at all.
0: Okay.
1: You know, it might even surprise her.
0: Okay.
1: You know, and feelings of some stress, of course. There's a baby in the house, feelings of dependency.
0: She doesn't sleep.
1: Right, and she's healing possibly from stitches. I mean,
0: right.
1: there's a lot of adjustment
0: Factors.
1: Going on. But again, the symptoms should not get in the way of her daily functioning.
0: And taking care of her babies and the way she feels toward the baby, that shouldn't change.
1: Correct.
0: Okay.
1: Correct. Now, postpartum depression is a disorder that happens to, as Dr. Sender was explaining, at least 1 in 10, at yeah. least 10%. And depending on the research study
0: right.
1: you look at, it might say 1 in 5.
0: 1 in 10 or 1 in 5,
1: exactly.
0: Right.
1: So with postpartum depression, if you ask a woman, do you generally feel like yourself, she'll answer something very different than somebody with the normal baby blues. She'll say, I lost myself. I don't
0: right.
1: know who this is. I feel like a shell of my old self. And those symptoms do get in the way of her daily functioning or her ability to sleep at night. If there's any difficulty.
0: So it really interferes with her daily activities completely.
1: It interferes with her life, with her daily functioning. And postpartum depression doesn't necessarily go away on its own. And I know we're going to get there a little
0: right.
1: bit later. Now, there's a lot of fear about postpartum psychosis. It's very
0: first, I have a question
1: oh,
0: before
1: please.
0: We get to the
1: please.
0: Postpartum psychosis.
1: Yes.
0: Postpartum depression, the mom, the way she feels toward the baby, does it change?
1: Not necessarily.
0: Not necessarily. Okay.
1: No, one of the myths of postpartum depression is that the mom will not feel bonded
0: yes.
1: to the baby.
0: That's why I
1: that
0: wanted to clarify.
1: That can happen. Yes, and I'm so glad you asked. That can happen. There can be a feeling of distance or not feeling close to the baby. That can happen, but not always.
0: Okay.
1: Sometimes the mother is beautifully bonded with the baby.
0: But she's
1: everything
0: depressed,
1: else so. Might feel like it's falling apart.
0: Okay.
1: But that part might feel fine. And that's another myth, that women will always feel the same way. She'll always be crying with postpartum. She won't be able to get dressed. She'll be in her bathrobe. Not necessarily. It might look different for each woman. And some, again, are feeling close to their babies. Some, we need to work on the bonding a bit.
0: Okay. What about the postpartum psychosis?
1: Postpartum psychosis is a scary one. It's mild. It's severe. It's always considered a medical emergency. But it's very rare. About
0: okay.
1: 1 to 2 per 1,000 women will experience a psychosis. you don't wait to see what's going to happen if a woman is

0: definition of postpartum depression, when it happens, and what I mean by statistics, outcomes, and all that stuff.
1: Absolutely. You know, very eloquently described by Dr. Shosh about, you know, these three possible, you know, iterations, if you like, of postpartum changes that happen. And in about 15 to 20%, and depending upon the statistical study, you notice that, you know,

0: can suffer from postpartum depression. The onset typically can be very gradual, but it can also be rapid, and it can begin any time in the first year, you know. Symptoms often peak anywhere between 3 and 6 months. And, you know, as we were discussing earlier, untreated, these symptoms can become chronic. And I think, you know, if there was one thing that, you know, Dr. Shosh and I agree upon is that completely is that postpartum depression needs to be treated. And there are efficacious treatments, and it's an eminently treatable condition.
1: Yes.
0: Okay. Untreated, it becomes chronic, and up to 25% still remain depressed at 1 year postpartum,
2: wow,
0: which I think has tremendous impact, as we will be discussing, on the children, on the spouse, and in, for the society in general.
2: And on the father, of course. Like,
0: of course, of course.
1: Every relationship within that family
0: within
1: is
0: the
1: affected.
0: Family.
1: It's a public health issue.
2: Right.
1: It's not a woman's issue.
2: Right. سؤال الدكتور ساندر عن كان ايه هو تعريف البوستبارتم ديبريشن او اكتئاب ما بعد الولاده, ايه هو الـ الاخطار اللي ممكن تحصل منه. قال انه تقريبا زي ما احنا قلنا بيحصل كل الاستاديز معظمها بيقولوا 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So Dr. Shosh, what are the symptoms of postpartum depression? And here we have to stop at each point and explain like more like how the woman perceive each like each of those symptoms.
1: Well, often there is a low mood, there is sadness. But sometimes throughout the years I have been called by women who say, I'm not really sad, Dr. Shosh, but I can't relax. I'm so tense, and I'm snapping at my toddler, and I'm yelling at my husband, and I know he doesn't deserve it, and then I feel terribly guilty. So sometimes it's short-temperedness.
2: Okay.
1: And other times it's more anxiety. She just can't calm down.
2: Right.
1: She might be moving very quickly and unable to relax. So if anyone in the, you know, who's listening today and watching, if you have a picture of what postpartum depression looks like, get rid of it. Because depending on each individual person, it might look different, it might feel different.
2: So each case is a different scenario.
1: It is. Okay. It is. That's why there's no cookie cutter approach to treatment, as Dr. Sunder was explaining. It all has to be so individual, depending on the symptoms happening, depending on the woman's feelings about the treatment. You know, all of this needs to be in consideration. Overwhelm is almost always present. Overwhelm meaning the things that used to be simple for her, she never thought twice about it, will suddenly, everything feels difficult. Okay. I remember going through this, and in my living room, the thought of walking to the kitchen and washing that one pot that was staring at me for a week, that was too much.
2: Yeah.
1: Everything felt like too much.
2: Right.
1: So it's going to surprise her. It's like she's going to, unless she understands that this is a real illness.
2: So
1: and
2: you're
1: a condition,
2: talking now experientially too.
1: I am.
2: Not just from the
1: academic. That's why I do this work. It came directly out of my experience.
0: And Dr. Shosh, if I may,
1: sure,
0: you know, for the benefit of the audience all over the world, Dr. Shosh is a great example of someone who took effective action, worked on it, and became well, and raised wonderful children. And I think you would agree that effective treatment is key, and her dedication to this in a lifetime is incredible.
2: Extraordinary. Oh.
1: Thank
2: I agree.
1: You. That's very kind.
2: I agree.
1: Thank you.
2: So what else of the other symptoms?
1: If there is a difficulty sleeping at nighttime when she has a chance to sleep, in other words, when her baby is sleeping, but she is having a hard time, this is not normal, and she needs to, if she hasn't already gotten into treatment, she absolutely does. Insomnia is not normal.
2: Okay.
1: if she has the kind of fatigue

0: that doesn't get treated when she, it doesn't get helped automatically when she rests. The kind of fatigue that even when she sits and rests, she's still tired. This is also a very, very common symptom of postpartum depression.
1: أنا سألت الحقيقة دكتور شوشانا عن إيه هي أعراض الاكتئاب ما بعد الولادة. قالت لي رقم واحد إنه الست بتبقى دايما في حالة حزن شديد, في حالة إحساس بالذنب بشكل عام, لأنه طبعا بيبقى المود بتاعها سيء, 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What else of the symptoms that she can?
0: When her appetite, typically it decreases, when her appetite shifts dramatically, sometimes it's the opposite. Sometimes she doesn't feel satiated ever. She just keeps eating and eating. But typically there's a loss of appetite, especially when there's some anxiety.
1: Okay.
0: When her emotions are all over the place.
1: Okay.
0: You know, when she might feel anxious in the morning at 10 o'clock, and at noon she might feel almost herself, but by 2 p.m. she's depressed. It's that makes it harder to treat.
1: So too. As a husband, we will deal with different personalities.
0: Well, I don't know about different personalities, but that might be a bit intense. But definitely there will be some the moods feel like they're on a roller coaster.
1: Okay.
0: And she never knows how she's going to feel at any given moment. It can be very, very difficult to live with.
1: Okay.
0: Sometimes she has discomfort being around the baby, especially if she's not feeling the feelings that she thinks a new mom should have towards her baby. So
1: she,
0: if there's a lot
1: enjoy
0: of
1: her, like herself being a new mom,
0: it can get in the way of her enjoyment and her feelings of closeness with the baby. If the mom is holding the baby out here and calling it instead of he or she, you know, that can be an indication after a couple of weeks that
1: right.
0: she needs some help there. She is going to have a difficult time concentrating or focusing, not just the normal, I forgot my keys in the video, but she might miss her appointments with the doctor.
1: Okay.
0: I mean, it might be much more severe than that. And yes, she won't be enjoying the things that she enjoyed previously. Then with my clients, I might there's one client in particular. I said to her, so how will we know when you're coming back, you know, when you're getting your real self back? She said, well, I always used to enjoy singing in the shower, but I'm not singing at all right now. So when she started to see, you know, she came in and said, I'm singing Dr. Shosha. You know, that was a good indication.
1: She's back.
0: Yeah.
1: أنا سألتها الحقيقة عن باقي الأعراض اللي ممكن يعني نشوفها. قالت تغير طبعا في الشهية, وده اتكلمنا عليه مهم جدا. مشاعرها أو المود بتاعها قالت بيبقى عامل زي القطر بتاع الملاهي كده, اللي هو شوية فوق 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depression?
2: Absolutely. What we have understood with outstanding research conducted in the last 50 odd years or so is that there are several risk factors that predispose a woman towards postpartum depression.
1: Okay.
2: You know, a personal or family history of depression makes a woman more vulnerable to experience postpartum depression. A personal history of previous postpartum depression puts them almost at about 50% of mothers who've had previous postpartum depression may have a recurrence of postpartum depression. If they've been depressed or anxious during pregnancy, over 50% of those women also could experience postpartum depression. Those women who have had problems with birth control pill and they've experienced mood changes and so forth,

0: BrainTune brain optimization nutraceutical product line. 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
1: To buy one of our BrainTune healthy products, please visit us on the Amazon link as seen on the screen, or visit our website at www.drsinder.com.

0: 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She's depressed and her doctor recommended Prozac, so she's asking if it's safe to be on Prozac.
1: That's a very common and excellent question. As we discussed earlier, the treatment of depression in pregnancy really is a risk-benefit analysis. You know, each mother is very different. You know, did they have a previous history of depression? Were they already on an antidepressant? What is the, you know, degree of depression that they are experiencing? Have they tried other methods such as psychotherapy, acupuncture, and supplementation, and so on and so forth, and still they are continuing to experience depression symptoms, are all going to be weighed in the discussion that they would need to have with an OBGYN.

0: who is comfortable with treating depression in pregnancy, or a psychiatrist who is comfortable in treating depression in pregnancy. The bottom line is that there is no one single answer for that, which is untreated symptoms are just as problematic, and you know, treating also has its own risks. And so they have to really weigh that risk benefit. And that's really a value decision that a mother has to make along with her spouse as well as the doctor.
1: So it's a cost benefit ratio. Basically.
0: It's really a risk benefit ratio.
1: للسيدة الفاضلة اللي بعت لنا عن البروزاك ان هي تاخده ولا لا, زي ما قال دكتور ساندر, هل السايكوثيرابي او الحاجات التانية غير الأدوية لو ما نفعتش هيبقى ان احنا بنقيم الفايدة قصاد الضرر زي ما بيقولوا. 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الدكتور بتاعك. دكتور ساندر, what are the other major issues and feelings that come along with postpartum depression?
0: Sure, absolutely. You know, as Dr. Shosh was mentioning and we were talking about it, that a woman can experience feelings of sadness, feelings of guilt, feelings of anxiety, and so forth, which are a normal part of the postpartum depression symptoms, if you like. But there are several psychological concomitants, if you like, that go with those feelings, which is, at the end of the day, there is a sense of loss, that their expectation that this motherhood would be, you know, bright and cheerful, that adjustment has to be made, that for a temporary period of time, if they've taken effective treatment, they'll get that back. But for that period of time, there's going to be a loss of autonomy, personal freedom, because obviously they don't have the same amount of energy to take care of the child. They have to take a little break for themselves. There's also a sense of loss of sexuality, because part of depression is the lack of interest in several activities that were enjoyed previously, as Dr. Shosh alluded to that earlier. And one of them is a decrease in libido, which is can be a core symptom of depression. Mm-hmm. And a loss of interest in intercourse also would be a concomitant symptom of that. Many women today work actively, both during pregnancy and in the postpartum period, and their ability to concentrate and to be able to really take the responsibility of taking care of the baby and the spouse as well as work might be compromised temporarily, but they would have to make that transition in their identity and come to terms with that and reconcile with that and so forth. And that's the work that, you know, a trained therapist would be able to assist them with and so forth. So ultimately, it's all the feelings of loss concerning opportunity and relationship and you know, the economics and so forth because of occupational, you know,
1: sometimes
0: inabilities.
1: They feel guilty to go back to work and leave the baby. And
0: because there's a conflict.
1: Right.
0: Exactly, there's a conflict.
1: So, قال لي دكتور ساندر عن إيه الحاجات التانية اللي بتحس بيها أثناء البوستبارتم ديبرشن أو لما يحصل نوع من الاكتئاب. قال لي رقم واحد إن أنت الست بتحس إن هي فقدت نفسها كإنسان, يعني ده بتفقده تماما. 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
2: The effect of on children can be huge. Okay. And again, the take-home message is get help as fast as possible. It's the wisest, you know, smartest, most loving thing you can do for your entire family. And then you don't have to worry about your children being affected.
1: Right.
2: But there can be behavioral problems, cognitive learning problems, there can be language difficulty, psychological problems. These children

0: are often depressed later on in their own lives.
1: So they're liable to depression too, as well.
0: Exactly. Okay. So untreated depression in the parent can absolutely affect the child. But Dr. Sundar and I don't want to scare anybody. Okay. You know, this is nothing to be afraid of. I mean, if you're suffering, get help like you would any other perinatal
1: like any
0: illness,
1: other kind of
0: and then
1: disease.
0: You don't have to worry about right. these bullets on the slides.
1: Right. So قال لي دكتور بنت كان عن ازاي تاثير الاكتئاب ما بعد الولاده على الاطفال او حدوث الاكتئاب اثناء الحمل بشكل عام. قالت لي انه ده بيأثر جدا على النمو الذهني للاطفال. بيبقى تحصيلهم اقل في الدراسه، 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حد تاني. So how can we screen for postpartum depression? Is there any questionnaire that we can use?
0: There are some basic screening questions. You want to find out if the new mom can sleep at nighttime when her baby is sleeping. Because remember, if there's any insomnia at all, she needs help. You want to ask her how her appetite is. Not only is she eating, because some women are force feeding themselves, but they're not hungry. Mm-hmm. You want to make sure that she's hungry. Yeah. If she feels, you want to find out if she feels that she has emotional support, somebody to lean on, somebody to talk to and be real with, so to speak. You know, and does she have the kind of physical support? Does she feel like she has breaks? Somebody coming over, taking care of her children, very, very important. Ask her how she feels about her emotional support. Does she generally feel like herself?
1: Okay.
0: And I mentioned this before.
1: So basic five questions that we can
0: right.
1: ask. Okay. الحقيقة أنا سؤالي كان عن هل في زي تست أو اختبار معين تقدر الست تجاوبه من خلاله من خلال الإجابات دي نقدر نعرف. قالت لي في خمس أسئلة مهمة جداً بنديهم لكل ست في أثناء الحمل وفترة ما بعد الولادة. 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Dr. Bennett, what are the warning signs in postpartum depression?
0: And some of these have been mentioned already, so I'll go through very quickly. If she's gaining a lot of weight or losing a lot of weight, that might not be normal. If she's tired and rest doesn't help the fatigue, if things are too perfect in her house, if the pillows are fluffed just a particular way and everything looks a little too good and she's like a couple of weeks postpartum, you want to make sure that she's able, don't just give her a compliment. You know, make sure that she's able to rest and she's eating well and she's taking care of herself and nurturing herself.
1: Okay.
0: If she's uncomfortable with the baby, if she is worrying so she can't relax, and also you're watching the baby's development. If it seems to be delayed, she might need help.
1: Okay. Dr. Sundar, the funny question that I usually get, that do fathers get postpartum depression as well?
2: Well, you know, I would allude to what was the initial, perspective, which is that the couple gets pregnant,
1: okay.
2: you know. So if the couple can get pregnant, then the
1: so
2: couple
1: both of them can
2: get
1: depressed.
2: Right? You see what I'm saying? So it's more common than what you think.
1: Right.
2: Different studies quote different statistics that somewhere around 10% of fathers from the first trimester onwards to 1 year after delivery can become depressed.
1: Wow.
2: Yes, you know, so I think everyone's got to watch out there.
1: Right.
2: Other studies indicate that a quarter, 25% or so, at 3 to 6 months become depressed. And there could be multiple reasons, from the fact that now they're finding that their principal attachment, which is their spouse, has now divided in her attention with the baby as well as them. So they kind of

0: feel
1: feels
0: that
1: neglected.
0: neglected, exactly. They feel neglected. They feel physically separated. And around the same time, there's a new arrival. So there's more probably, you know, work-related challenges and so forth. So they have to make that. So they may be stress-related to the work. And the role of the partner, you know, so the spouse, if she's particularly depressed, if the mother is depressed, then that means that the mother is unable to really provide that much of attention and so forth. So that correlation with depression in partner is important to note.
1: So the fathers do get depressed because extra like financial responsibilities too as well.
0: As well.
1: But the good news, there's like more tax off. Tax write off. I mean, like, right? So أنا سؤالي دكتور ساندر كان عن هل الآباء كمان ودي وده سؤال يعني حاسس إنه مهم جدا وكتير من الناس مش بتتفهمه قوي. هل الآباء كمان بيحصل لهم اكتئاب أثناء الحمل مراتهم أو بيحصل لهم اكتئاب ما بعد الولادة؟ 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So Dr. Sander, what's the medical treatment and management for postpartum depression? When I talk here, I talk about like medication. Is there nutrition system?
0: Sure, absolutely. I think again a very important question, and both Dr. Shosh and I work collaboratively on trying to manage based upon a mother's, you know, requirements and condition and so on and so forth. But the key, as I said earlier, was risk-benefit decision-making.
1: Yeah.
0: Because what we do know is that untreated depression is going to last for a long time,
1: right.
0: And that could cause chronic depression, what we also call dysthymia and so forth, which is not very good for attachment and for the mother. Treating depression, of course, with medications has been subject to a lot of research, and we have a lot of robust data. The challenge is that if the mother is choosing to breastfeed, then some of these medications could be excreted in breast milk. But then again, we have tons of data with regard to the safety of these medications and what proportion of that is excreted in the breast milk and affects the baby.
1: So is it safe to use those medications during the breastfeeding period?
0: So the answer is that it's a risk-benefit analysis,
1: still,
0: in a sense that not all medications are the same,
1: right.
0: Just as not all mothers with postpartum depression are going to be the same.
1: Right.
0: So depending upon the medication, the half-life of its metabolites, and what is excreted to what extent, some medications are excreted to a very minimal extent and will not affect the baby from the perspective of the data that we see. Other medications that might be required if the depression is to such severity that the mother is suicidal, for example, and so forth. So we have to really weigh that risk-benefit.
1: Do you have preference or recommendations for certain medication over others, or it doesn't matter?
0: I really think that it has to do with the severity of depression, the issue related to breastfeeding, and if the mother prefers to actually have a combination of psychotherapy with medication or prefers alternative treatments and so forth. But it's a decision that they have to take with a trained psychiatrist who is comfortable with treating postpartum depression.
1: Okay.
0: And you had talked also about, you know, all, what are the other alternative treatments?
1: The other options other
0: the
1: than
0: other
1: medications.
0: Options, absolutely. So the mother might say, I don't want to be on antidepressants or other medications. We have

0: We live in a world that is full of revolutions, where things change. They may go from one extreme to another. Sometimes it could be like going from a kiddie pool to the ocean, like going from a VW bug to a Lamborghini, from going to Marmite all the way to tabbouleh. Yes, friends, things can be really exciting in life when you have revolution. I have two very revolutionary co-hosts with me here today, Ray Comfort and Mark Spence. VW bugs, right?
1: That's what I've got, and you just put it down.
0: Marmite, tabbouleh.
1: Yeah, two different foods. Marmite should be tried by every American that visits Australia or New Zealand.
0: It's like
1: teach them a lesson.
0: Tar.
2: What about Vegemite? What's the difference with Marmite and Vegemite?
1: It's just slight difference, like Pepsi and Coke.
0: Yeah.
1: If there's a slight difference.
0: Yeah. Back to the show, friends. Look, there are people today all across the world who have a regular routine and habit of going to church. They go to Sunday services, they go to midweek services, they go to religious holiday services. And yet there come times when people recognize that they were in the doldrums. They weren't even really connecting with the truth that they were hearing. And then suddenly something happens and there is a revolution. Ray, when I think of that, honestly, I think back to when you got a hold of the principle of the use of the law in evangelism. I mean, how did that revolutionize your whole perspective?
1: It made me a new creature, almost in Christ.
0: It was like that, wasn't it?
1: Almost like that. Yeah, seriously. I've been laboring for 10 years in the harvest fields using my fingers, and suddenly I was given a sickle. And I remember the very moment that I was reading Galatians 3:24 and read, "Wherefore the law was a schoolmaster to bring us unto Christ." And my immediate interpretation was, "Wherefore the law was a schoolmaster to bring Israel unto Christ." That was my interpretation.
0: Yeah.
1: Psychological. I thought, no, he says us. He's talking about the believer. And 2 days earlier, I read a portion of a sermon by Charles Spurgeon where he said, "What will you do when the law comes in terror, when the trumpet of the archangel shall tear you from your grave and the eyes of God shall burn their way into your guilty soul? What will you do when the books are opened and all your sin and shame shall be punished? Can you stand against an angry law in that day?" And I thought, ooh, that's a little different from God has a wonderful plan for your life. Wow. And the two immediately came together. I thought Spurgeon was right. So I ran out, experimented on a sinner, and just had an incredible experience.
0: Wow. Yeah, and it brought that transformation and that change. Mark, you and I, we've been in ministry together for a long time, obviously here at Living Waters for many years, but we used to pastor together as well. Yeah. And we've heard those testimonies of people who maybe grew up in church or who, you know, went to church even into their latter years, and then suddenly they hear some truth that just kind of shifts things and turns them around. How awesome is that dynamic?
2: You know, I went to a youth camp that I just spoke at up in the mountains. And when I was in eighth grade, I wrote inside their little journal inside the chapel when I was in eighth grade. Now, I wasn't a Christian, and I wrote and I talked about how I wanted to be a witness for Christ inside that journal. Mm-hmm. And I had listened to Hell's Best Kept Secret one time, two times, 10 times. I ended up listening to it hundreds of times, and it had to settle in because I came from the persuasion, all right, gotcha, I understand. Now I have to use the law. I need to add the law to a life enhancement message in order to

0: share the gospel with someone. What really was revolutionary to me after probably the 50th time, I think, where I go, there's something different about this message. And it took that many times, hell's best kept secret, before I really realized the importance of the use of the law for which it was designed and how I was to use it in my evangelism encounters.
1: Wow. And that shifted kind of the trajectory of your life.
0: Everything.
1: Yeah.
0: Everything changed.
1: Well, friends, we want you to watch how that played out in the life of one man in particular who's become a very, very dear friend of ours. And I think you're going to be as warmed in your heart as we were when we got to know him. Check this out.
2: The very first time I was on food television, I was on Chopped, and I was on twice, actually. The first episode I was on, I was the runner-up. They called me back on a second time to do their redemption episode, which is basically an episode of all runners-up, and we get another chance at winning this thing. And what ended up happening was, and everyone asks me about, the woman who I went to the last round with, her desire was to go back to France to visit her dying grandmother. And she financially couldn't make the trip. So when the time came and I found that I won, and I made it possible for her to take the trip to France.
3: I didn't expect to win. And so I wasn't expecting to get the money anyway. So you know what? You deserve to see your grandma.
2: After the first episode of Chopped, this guy that I was runner up to, he calls me a few months later after the second episode I was on, and he says, "Hey, you ready for Iron Chef America?" I was like, "What are you talking about?" He said, "I need a sous chef, so let's do it." It was a blast, had a lot of fun, and we ended up winning, so it was good. I try to run regularly, and I run, you know, a few miles a day. I decided to download a few things to listen to on my run. What I started to like to download was these sermons that were put to the beat of some, you know, upbeat music that would, you know, facilitate my run. And I started listening to the first one, and it was a portion of Hell's Best Kept Secret by Ray Comfort.
4: Can you see that telling you precisely what you've done wrong first actually makes the good news make sense?
2: I listened to him speak for about 5 to 6 minutes. I wasn't even halfway into my run. By about the sixth minute, I realized that he was speaking about me. And all of those understandings and all of those thoughts kind of just came to an apex, and they came rushing into my brain and into my heart at the time. I turned around on my run and I ran straight back home. I woke up my wife and I said, "You have to listen to this teaching." So before we had heard anything from the Ministry of Living Waters, we didn't really truly understand the importance of evangelism. We didn't understand how important it was to actually go out and speak to others and not be afraid of offending them and not be afraid of what they thought about us. My philosophy on evangelism became such that I know now that I have to speak up. I have to go out and I have to warn those of the wrath that is to come.
4: He will change your heart from the inside out. He'll give you a new heart with new desires.
2: And so we needed to find a church that was like-minded with this, and a church that really put a big emphasis on evangelism. And so we looked up a bunch of churches online and we found one that was very, very pro-evangelism, that really supported evangelism and even had a ministry that did this on a weekly basis. And I saw that, I was like, wow, that's for us. You know, that was where we needed to be, and we knew we wanted to be. And so it was such a blessing for us.
5: So as long as there's foot traffic, and there will be some foot traffic, this is where we go and sow the seeds, and we pray that they some fall on good soil.
4: And if just one person gets the gospel, it's
5: sure. Absolutely.
2: So we get to, usually we'll go to the wherever we're going to evangelize. We'll get together right outside our car, and we'll pray, and we will, you know, ask the Lord to bless our time, and we go out and we pass out tracts and we have wonderful conversations with people, and we've brought Danielle along with us. You know, she loves passing out tracts. You know, she, and everyone just takes them from her because she's such a cute little girl, and nobody wants to say no to a cute little girl, right? So it's been quite a trip.
6: Daddy,
4: you
6: need
4: more. You need two more to give to them? Oops.
6: Daddy!
2: Quick. In my family's life, and especially in my life,

0: ministry of Living Waters has brought an understanding to me of God's grace that I had never seen before, that I'd never known before, that I may not have ever heard if not for the providence of God bringing that teaching to us. I'm grateful for it. I am absolutely grateful for it, because if not for that, I very well might not be saved today.
1: I love that slow motion bit at the end. Yeah, let me ask you guys if you've ever thought of it this way. This just came to mind as I was thinking about Lance and preparing for the program. The way I would describe what happened to him and Christians like him is it's like he got what I call activated. You know when you get a cell phone and it's you turn it on, it works and everything, but you try to make calls, it work, but then you say, oh, is it activated? Mm-hmm. Once it's activated, it's like, poof, everything is, it's usable now, you know? And that's, it's like what happened to him. He was activated. And I love how many times he said throughout it, I had to. I realized this. I had to preach the gospel. I had to. You know, it's like, you know, paradigm shift. A light turned on and boom.
2: How many people have we seen that have gone through youth groups, people that have been inside of our lives, they name the name of Christ, and there's just something amiss where you're trying to prop them up. Hey, where are you at in the Bible? And every time you ask, you're like, you're fearful to ask the question because you know they're not inside the Bible. Yeah. Or, hey, how's church going? What'd you think of the sermon? And it's like, I can't extract anything worthwhile from this conversation. Hmm. And healthy sheep reproduce.
1: Yeah,
2: that's what happens. When somebody's born again, they will naturally crave a desire to get inside the Word of God, to read it, and then be a doer of what they read. That's natural to take place. So somebody doesn't have that. If somebody has no desire to share the gospel with other people, to naturally sing songs, to naturally want to get inside God's Word, there's something amiss. There's something wrong. You are part of a club, but you're not a Christian. Because as a Christian, we are followers of Christ, imitators of Christ, and we do what he has commanded us to do joyfully. Doesn't mean we're not going to be timid at times to do these things, but we will joyfully have the outflow be the overflow of the heart. We will get in the Word and we will share what we learn to other people. That's what Lance is doing. That's exactly what's happening. Yeah. That is normal Christianity.
1: Wow. But Ray, this path, Lance's path of making those major changes in his life. I mean, he left his church, went and found a church that was evangelistically geared, began to change his habits in life where, I mean, he's out there with his little girl. And most guys are like, take her to Disneyland, bro. We're like, what are you doing? You're abusing the child. Yeah. But I mean, Ray, this path though is not without its challenges. When someone, I mean, sometimes people think, oh, great, I'm going to start evangelizing. It's going to be wonderful. But speak to the challenges that Christians will face.
3: Well, I love David and Goliath. When David looked at Goliath. Goliath was abusing him. He says, I'm going to feed you to the the birds. And he could have. Right. He just, one thrust of a spear would have taken David out, and he would have just ripped him in shreds in front of the Israelis. But David ran at Goliath. And that's how I handle my fears. If I'm fearful, I run at it. Don't let fear torment you.
2: That's great.
3: Because if you stand still, it's going to do that. And fear is the biggest thing that stops Christians evangelizing. And the thing that overcomes fear is love.
1: Wow.
3: You know, David loved God, and he didn't like his name being blasphemed. He says, you uncircumcised Philistine, you know, and he ran at him. And there's an indignation that should come over us as Christians, because we have everlasting life, and people are sitting in the shadow of death. And I love that word, sitting. And it says, to them that sat in the shadow of death, a light has sprung up. They're not going anywhere. They're stuck in death. And we have the light of the glorious gospel, everlasting life in Christ.
2: That's so picturesque, right? Perfect love casts out fear. And running towards the enemy, because really, we say it all the time, one with God will always be in the majority. And it doesn't matter who's against you if God is for you. I want to be that one that steps out of the boat. I want to be the one that faces these challenges, realizing that we can look at these through Christ's lens, that he's with us. And if God is with us, it doesn't matter who's against us or what they say about us.
1: Yeah, amen. Yeah, and you know, Mark, Ray was talking about David, and I think here's what I think is a problem oftentimes in the faith. We are reactionary to things that are distasteful to us because people have added unbiblical elements to them. So I'm talking about

0: faith. Obviously, we know that there are circles where there are faith, you know, faith preachers that, that abuse faith. Sure. Faith to get your Mercedes, to get your big house, to get your yacht, your private jet, whatever. So I think, though, when it comes to evangelism, we don't even think about stepping out and evangelizing as a part of walking in faith. Because that's what David did, Ray, isn't it? When he went up against Goliath, he was walking in faith that the God of Israel was going to give them victory, that the God of Israel is great enough to defend his people. So, Mark, how important is that, the element of faith in evangelism? When we're looking at a Goliath of a person, we did a video years ago of a guy who looked like a Goliath, right? All the things that were going on in my head. How do we overcome that through faith?
1: Well, listen, faith comes by hearing, hearing by the word of God. That word faith is salvific. It deals with salvation, that if they're going to be saved, they have to hear the gospel. It's good news, not just good views, it's good news. And it must get there in time in order for somebody to be saved. Faith is simply taking God at his word. I trust God. I read what God says here. He wants to use the preaching of the gospel to save people. I pray to God to raise up laborers. And before you know it, you're praying for yourself to be thrust into a harvest that is ripe. Salvation belongs to God, and he's chosen to use frail people to deliver an eternal message. There's no greater joy. Right? It's not easy for Ray to continually, day after day, go to the colleges, but boy, what a joy it is to come back when you have a good conversation. Whether they receive the gospel or reject the gospel, we're faithful with the message because the results belong to the Lord. Let him do what he wants to do, but he wants to use us to deliver that message.
2: And every time you step out faith, you're trusting the gospel is the power of God to salvation. You're trusting that God will honor his word. So it's evangelism is faith in action.
0: Amen.
2: It's believing God.
0: It's almost a faith versus fear thing, or a faith versus feelings thing, because our feelings are so deceptive. And we got to say, look, it doesn't matter what I feel. I know this is what God says, and I'm going to do it. So, friends, there are people, obviously, that, like Lance, take the gospel seriously. Something happens, and they do. But then there are others that really are a reproach on the gospel because to them it's a joke.

0: judges you by the Ten Commandments on the Day of Judgment, do you think you'd be innocent or guilty?
1: I would be guilty.
0: Heaven or hell?
1: Hell.
0: You're right.
1: But, and then, heaven and hell, they're both in eternal. They're eternal, correct?
0: Yes.
1: Well, what's the difference then? Isn't everything a comparison? So, I treat this world with respect and I love the people around me because I know they're not going to be there forever. Love is important because there's hate. And anything that lasts forever, to me, takes the point away from love, from the things that I appreciate today because I know it'll be there tomorrow.
0: Zach, that's interesting philosophy, but you're eternal, no matter what you philosophize about. No matter what you believe, you're eternal. If you die in your sins and God gives you justice because you're a self-admitted lying, thieving, blasphemous, adulterer at heart,
1: I'm just saying
0: you're going to be damned for eternity.
1: Have you seen that cool Disney movie, Tuck Everlasting? It's awesome. You should see that. But it says that if anything is forever, you're not gonna like it. So I can be in hell forever, and it would be no different than being in heaven forever because it's forever. Forever is a very long time.
0: Do you love this life God gave you?
1: I love this life that I have on earth.
0: You love your eyesight, the blue sky?
1: Yes.
0: Sea?
1: Yes.
0: Good food? The love and laughter of friends and family?
1: Yes.
0: Okay, that
1: But I love it because I know tomorrow it
0: Zach,
1: might not be there.
0: They are gifts from God. And because you're ungrateful, because you're unthankful, because you've used His name as a cuss word.
1: I'm not ungrateful or unthankful.
0: Yes, you are. You've used God's name as a cuss word. He's the one that gave you life. And you've used his name to express disgust. That's the epitome of ingratitude. Now God says you can keep your life if you give it up. Jesus said, he that saves his life will lose it. But he that loses his life for my sake shall save it. So surrender. Say, God, forgive me, I'm a sinner. And put your faith in him who died on the cross for you. You know Jesus died for your sins. He took your punishment upon himself. You know, for God so loved the world that he gave his only begotten son, that whoever believes in him should not perish, but have everlasting life. Zach, that's what God offers.
2: I want to know is how your twin brother stood so still.
3: Just right there.

0: next to you the whole time you're preaching.
1: That's Esau. He's the hairy one.
2: The hairy little fella. Oh, I love those old classic open-air videos.
1: Yes.
2: And yeah, especially when you had your nose underlined, right? Why is your nose so important that you had to underline it?
1: That is a wonderful joke. I just love that. I still have it underlined. It's just hidden in the forest.
2: Yeah, we got a big forest going on there. So look, that was an example of someone who obviously is extremely cavalier about the things of God. He's talking about movies and just really silliness. But that is so much the attitude of our day. When we went to Europe, we did the 13 countries in 13 days. My sense then and there was that it's not even that people are antagonistic toward the Bible anymore. It's like they've gotten to a point where it's kind of like, I'm not even going to expend the breath to argue with you. But Mark, do you see that kind of happening like with the youth of today where it's, I know we're not there, but do you see it trending that way?
3: Yeah, I think that we're probably 10 to 20 years behind Europe. Mm. But we must always remember that God has his remnant. And one thing that Ray does, if he does it successful, he's not just preaching to the individual, who in this case seems very apathetic. Mm. There are people on the outskirts. There's people that will watch this video.
2: Yeah.
3: There's people all around that will, and not to mention, it's just good to get it out of you. Mm. Just share the gospel. And today's youth, yeah, they seem, by and large, not interested in the things that are happening of spiritual matters, but there are some.
1: Yeah. You know, there's a reason for it. I love that old saying, you can lead a horse to water, but you can't make it drink. It's just not true. You can make it drink by salting the oats.
2: Mm-hmm.
1: You just put more and more salt. And there's one thing this generation isn't interested in, it's righteousness. And yet without righteousness, they'll perish on the day of wrath. And so you can salt the oats and show them they're in terrible danger and they need righteousness to survive. Yeah. And that's when the will to live kicks in.
2: Yeah.
1: They don't realize how precious their life is. You know, mm-hmm. we've got so many people committing suicide, and it's because they don't value their life.
2: Mm.
1: And I've heard of one lady, she told us on one of our films that the reason her aunt committed suicide is she got tired of brushing her teeth every morning.
3: That's right.
2: Oh, I remember that.
1: Yeah, yeah. And that's just tragic that, I mean, I'm thankful I've got teeth to brush. I'm thankful I've got a brush to brush the teeth.
2: Yeah.
1: And gratitude is such a wonderful thing, and I'm so grateful I can see because I'm not blind.
2: Yeah.
1: I can think because I'm not an idiot.
2: Hmm. Well, the jury's out on that one.
1: But yeah, once you realize how precious life is, and we use that analogy so often, would you sell an eye for $1 million?
2: Yeah.
1: And it's a revelation to people who have never thought how much they value their eyes until they realize they wouldn't sell both of their eyes for $100 million.
2: Yeah.
1: So how much is your life worth? Value it, and God offers you everlasting life.
2: And you know, the distractions that pop up, I mean, one of the things I loved with that young man is how he starts talking about this stuff, and he said, interesting philosophy, now. And he took him right back to the law, to the gospel. And it's so important, because I know people get frustrated. I tried to talk to them, but they wouldn't listen, and they kept, you know. So it's important that, you know, we steer them back. Well, friends, you thought there was only one easy on this planet. There really should be only one, but Ray Comfort found another one.
1: Have you heard of Charles Darwin?
4: Charles Darwin, no.
1: He was the guy that came up with the theory of evolution.
4: Oh, okay, Darwin, okay, yeah.
1: Yeah, familiar with him?
4: Yeah, yeah.
1: Do you know what evolution says?
4: No, what does it say?
1: It says that animals change kinds over time. Cats become dogs, horses become cows, primates become people. It just takes a lot of time. Do you believe that?
4: I think we all evolved out of something, so.
1: We all evolved out of something? What did you used to be?
4: I believe I was a caveman at once upon a time, man.
1: You're a caveman?
4: Yeah, I came from man, yeah.
1: So you believe Darwin's theory?
4: Oh, yeah.
1: Do you believe God made man in his own image?
4: I don't know about that.
1: You don't know about that?
4: I'd say yeah, but then I'd say no. A lot of things, man, don't meet up.
1: You think there's an afterlife?
4: Oh, yeah, there is. I believe in reincarnation by far, too.
1: So what did you used to be in another life?
4: I've been a pirate, man. I've been.
1: You've been a pirate?
4: Yeah, I've been a pirate.
1: Anything else besides a pirate?
4: Oh yeah, I was back living in the country. One time I was a drunk in a town.
1: You were a drunk?
4: Yeah, I was out in Texas. I used to wrestle cattle. You know, we used to. That was just like.
1: That's in a past life. You used to wrestle cattle, and what happened to you?
4: I think I got killed out there by the cattle. Whatever suits my purpose to. Survive and to live.
1: So if you have to steal, you steal. If to lie, you lie.
4: Yeah.
1: So what's going to happen when you face God? Because that means you're a lying thief.
4: Well, yeah, everybody something, right?
1: Yeah.
4: You know, there's no, you know, like you say, if you're so clean, man.

0: toss a rock. You can't toss that rock. You ain't that clean.
1: Well, the Bible says God's going to toss 10 big rocks on the day of judgment. And boy, if you're a lying thief, you're in trouble. So you've lied and stolen. Have you ever used God's name in vain?
0: Sure, I guess I have.
1: Now, Jesus said, if you look at a woman and lust for her, you commit adultery with her in your heart. Have you ever looked at a woman with lust?
0: Well, yeah, I didn't know it was lust. I just figured, man, I was raised by bikers and hippies at one time, so, love is free, and that's the way it be, and,
1: Well, God sees it as lust, so
0: okay,
1: your name's Easy. Easy, yeah. I'm not judging you, but you just told me you're a lying, thieving, blasphemous, adulterer heart, and if God judged
0: you... I'm not perfect, man, but you know what? Perfect is you've got to look at yourself. And if you can live with yourself, that's the way it is. You know, I'm out in the streets, and I got to survive. Whatever it takes in my survival, but I don't need to just go out do out others. I just need to do for myself.
1: Well, let me tell you how you can survive. If you stand before God and you're guilty, you'll end up in hell. The Bible makes that very clear. As a lying, thieving, blasphemous, adulterer heart. But the scriptures
0: say... Are you not
1: say,
0: forgiven, my friend?
1: Yeah, but let me tell you. But the scriptures say God is rich in mercy, and He provided a Savior. Jesus came to this earth, God manifest in the flesh, and suffered and died on the cross to take the punishment for the sin of the world. You and I broke God's law, the Ten Commandments, and Jesus paid the fine. If you're in court and someone pays the fine, the judge can let you go. He can say, this person's guilty, Easy's guilty, but someone's paid his fine, he's out of here. Well, God can forgive your sins in an instant because of what Jesus did on the cross. He can dismiss your case and let you live. And then He rose from the dead and defeated death. And if you repent of your sins and trust in Jesus...
0: And you believe in God, and you believe in Jesus, and you shall be free. You understand that? Okay? Jesus, all the time, that's how you find a good preacher from a preacher.
1: This is real important, okay?
0: Okay.
1: Let me just go back to what I was saying. And if you repent and trust alone in Christ as your Lord and Savior, God will remit your sins and grant you the gift of everlasting life. Okay, so I want you to please think about what we talked about. Do you have access to a Bible?
0: I've been there.
1: Okay, you've been there? It's an unusual answer to that question. So please think about this, Easy, because you don't know when you're going to die. And if you die in your sins, you'll end up in hell. If you die in Christ, you're forgiven. And this is so important because every day 150,000 people die. So will you think about what we talked about?
0: I think about it all the time, man. When it's your time to go, bro, you're going to go.
1: Okay, well,
0: I've been dead 7 times, and I'm still living.
1: Okay, well, let's hope your 8th time that you're trusting in Christ and in Christ alone. Easy, thank you for talking to me. I really appreciate you.
2: Sorry. It just sounded so funny. You called him Easy.
1: And here, he'd been dead 7 times?
2: Oh,
1: you
2: man.
1: Didn't say that?
2: I'm surprised he didn't say he's a reincarnation of Charles Darwin.
1: Yes.
2: I mean, Ray, that was so hilarious. Like, you don't even tell the guy what you're doing. You're like, you ever heard of Charles Darwin? Yeah.
3: It's like, No context.
2: He really did look like him, though.
1: Yes.
2: That was amazing. But you almost lost him at the end there, Ray. He looked like he was going to.
1: He's probably smoking weed.
2: Oh. Yeah. Do you struggle with witnessing to people that are drunk? I mean, we've come across drunk people on the streets all the time. Is it hard?
1: What are you saying? Am I on weed myself? Do I struggle? No. I just trust the Lord. Because I know that there are people who give testimony saying they got witnessed to, they were drunk, and they woke up the next day and they remembered. You know, only that. They don't remember anything else, but just what they were told, because the word of God is quick and powerful, sharper than a two-edged sword. So they'll listen, I'll speak.
3: Get a track into their pocket if need be.
1: Yes.
2: Oh, yeah, that'd be cool. Wake up the next morning.
1: I've actually done that.
2: Well, friends, maybe you're watching this today and you're thinking, wow, I was convicted by that testimony by Lance. Like, I'm a Christian. I've been sitting in church all my life. I've been hearing the gospel, but I haven't been sharing it. We want to encourage you to do that. That's why we exist as a ministry. That's why this program exists, to inspire and equip Christians in fulfilling the Great Commission. Look at what happened in Lance's life. Look at what happened in Ray Comfort's life as you saw those examples. It can happen in yours. So get moving and watch the Lord use you for His glory. Thanks for joining us. We'll see you next time here on Way of the Master. We hope this episode of Way of the Master has inspired you to share the message of eternal life. You can watch our award-winning movies, such as The Atheist Delusion, freely on our website, where you'll also find articles, videos, and audio messages, as well as books, DVDs, gospel tracts, and other resources to help you share your faith biblically and effectively. 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